The bad things that come at us out of the blue often feel so incredibly unfair. Life throws something at you, I mean, something that really hurts. And you think to yourself, what the? Why me? So the last time something bad happened to you, what impact did it have on your life? Hi, I'm Bernie Diamond, and welcome again to Fresh. After surviving the infamous mutiny on the Bounty in 1789, Captain William Bligh returned to England a hero, but he never let go of the humiliation. Convinced he'd been wronged, he became increasingly authoritarian and bitter. Given another command in the Australian colony of New South Wales, his harsh, domineering leadership sparked yet another revolt, the Rum Rebellion, the only successful armed takeover of an Australian government in history. Bligh's brilliance as a navigator was overshadowed by his obsessive need to defend his reputation. Instead of learning from the mutiny, he nursed his wounds, alienated allies, and allowed his unresolved bitterness to define his life.

0: Bitterness is an all too natural response to pain. In the short term, sure, it's entirely, completely understandable. But when we allow it to fester in our hearts, it'll destroy us, which is why 2 Timothy chapter 1, verse 7, the Spirit God gave us doesn't make us afraid. 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
1: In the Pasture. Then Samuel took the horn of oil and anointed him in the midst of his brothers. And the Spirit of the Lord rushed upon David from that day forward. And Samuel rose up and went to Ramah. 1 Samuel 16:13. David's anointing is a pivotal moment in Israelite history. God will promise David that the throne will stay in his house. David would eventually be king over all Israel, and just over 1,000 years later, a descendant of his, Jesus Christ, would be born in the same town David was anointed. Jesus Christ would be the promised Savior of the world, so David's anointing is an important part of the redemptive story. We all know David as the young boy with big faith, and because of his faith, he became a giant killer. But remember, David didn't ascend to the throne immediately after he was anointed. After his anointing, David went back to tending sheep. There was no fancy training for the new king, per se, but going back to the pasture was his training, because it's where David's skills were sharpened. Sometimes you may feel like you're stuck in the pasture, but that is where God is developing you. At times you may not be where you think you should be in life, but it is possible that God is equipping you right where you are. The most powerful ministers for Jesus are raised up out of the fire, and they preach their hearts out because they know they have been forgiven of much. They are often ordinary people, but they trust God, and God does the extraordinary through them. In the pasture is where God was teaching David, where he was learning courage as he fought off wild animals and gaining the courage to be a giant killer. In a pasture among the sheep is where David learned to trust God, and his faith led him to defeat champions.
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2: How do you do? In the time of his deepest anguish, Job cried, "Where is God, my Maker, who giveth songs in the night?" The dramatic true story you are about to hear is of a young man who grew up in the big band era. As the leader of his own dance orchestra, he too produced songs in the night. Instead of giving him satisfaction, however, his music left him empty until the time when his mind and heart and life were unshackled.

0: Well, now, I've heard about the ill wind that blows nobody good, but I didn't realize the saxophone should be included.
1: I just got it today, Dad, with money from my paper route.
2: We must get him a teacher.
0: I prefer football coaches to music teachers.
1: I'm going to have my own orchestra someday, Dad.
0: Is that so? Well, remember what I've told you, Maury. Becoming a football star can be the first step toward success in about any line of work. You want to grow up like me and run a little grocery store all your life?
3: 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Many commendable organizations reach out to street people in our major cities. The old lighthouse differs from them by adding a special service, namely meeting people at every point of their greatest need, the need for spiritual counsel and direction. Inside the open doors of Pacific Garden Mission, doors never closed for more than a century, needy people find shelter, nutritious food, clean clothes, dental and medical care, and all without cost or obligation. Plus, ears and hearts open to human needs, sharing the good news of a God who loves them so much that he sent his Son to qualify them for enduring eternal light and life. And now for broadcast around the world, here is program number 2451 in the series Unshackled, the program that makes you face yourself and think.
2: That lady from the church was back again. They have some program coming up Sunday, and she wants us all to come. Maybe this one time.
0: Now, Ma, unless there's a wedding or funeral, I don't expect I'll be going to any church. Sunday.

0: only day I take my shoes off.
1: Although Dad was a Swedish immigrant, he never darkened the door of a church, though he was not irreligious. He occasionally took the Bible off the shelf and taught my brother, sister, and me the Ten Commandments. But his greatest desire for me was to become a great football star. My football coach was not too enthusiastic.
2: Hit it, Carlson! Hit that dummy! Hit it! Hit it! Look, Carlson, why don't you just put your arms around that dummy and kiss it, huh? Perhaps you should consider trying out for the ballet.
0: Well, son, how was football practice?
1: Lousy. I'd be lucky if I made third string by my senior year. I feel like quitting.
0: Now, remember what Henry Ford said. It's always too soon to quit.
3: Maury's doing real good with his saxophone lessons. He's gonna try out for the band, dear.
1: It isn't that I'd be out of sports, Dad. There's a marching band, you know. My dad wasn't too disappointed when I was elected drum major of the Muskegon Heights award-winning marching band. Touchdowns, well, they can swell a father's heart with pride, but no quarterback ever threw passes with more finesse than the way I led those 76 trombones, trumpets, and sundry instruments across the football field. Several of the band members and I organized a dance orchestra and quickly booked a calendar full of lucrative engagements. After graduation, I organized a dance band that was an immediate success. We were booked every weekend and often during the week, and as my dream for greater opportunities were being realized, so was my brother's jealousy.
0: You actually earned money playing the saxophone?
1: More than double what I earned from jobs.
0: Well, now.
4: Yeah, you should rename your band Mr. Big Shot and his gang of hotshots.
1: You're the hotshot, or you think you are.
4: Oh, come on, more.
3: Boys, not at the table.
0: This roast is delicious, hon.
3: Thank you, dear. That lady from the church stopped by again today.
0: Never gives up, does she?
1: She and Henry Ford.
3: No, it wouldn't hurt our family to attend church.
1: Oh, hold it, Ma, hold it.
4: Yeah, Maury needs Sunday to sleep off all those Saturday night beers.
3: Maury, you know that we strictly object to liquor.
1: Beer isn't liquor, Ma.
0: Now settle down, everybody. Don't spoil a fine meal.
1: Sorry.
4: Say, wouldn't that be something? Maury plays a burlesque show Saturday night, then goes to church.
1: Shut up, bud.
3: A burlesque show, you
1: yeah.
3: say?
1: Why don't you just do that? Go to church next Sunday and sing a couple of extra hallelujahs for your black sheep son.
3: I don't like that one bit, a burlesque. I thought he played for nice dances.
4: Ma, you should see what goes on at some of those nice dances.
0: Careful, bud. Don't make accusations you can't back up. It's me, son.
1: Come in, Dad.
0: Maury, you know I'm no preacher, but your mother and I are a little disturbed about this burlesque business. Will there be nude girls?
1: How should I know? I'll be facing my band, not watching the show.
0: Well, could you cancel the engagement?
1: Cancel it?
0: For your mother and me.
1: I didn't cancel the engagement, but throughout the entire evening, my conscience gave me fits. I smoked half a pack of cigarettes, drank heavily, and returned home with blaring headache. When I awakened the next afternoon, I did some serious thinking. I knew I could never give up the dance band, but since I had free time during the day, I decided to find a job that would add respectability to my image.
3: Did you see the notice in the paper, Maury?
1: What notice?
4: Yeah, I saw it. The Chronicle's advertising for a new sales rep. I thought of showing it to you, but you're not experienced.
1: Doesn't say anything about experience. It says competent.
4: Big man Maury, competent and conceited.
1: I was hired and did extremely well at the newspaper, consistently selling up to 50% of the advertising space. My boss was elated, but also did well for himself, finding an executive job with a large distribution firm. But he couldn't handle success, and soon became an alcoholic. One night, he and his best friend spent hours in a local tavern. His friend was killed while riding his motorcycle home that night, and Bud was devastated. What happened as a result made a profound effect upon my future.
0: I can hardly believe my eyes. Everybody home for dinner. What is it, Christmas, somebody's birthday?
4: If you don't mind my saying so, it is something of an occasion.
1: Pass the potatoes, will you?
4: Could you hold it a minute, Maury?
1: Hey, I get it, and I'm all for it. You're celebrating going dry the last couple of weeks. You know, I just started to notice. What'd you do, join AA or something?
4: maybe you could say a blessing for the food.
1: Blessing? You mean pray?
4: Yep. I accepted the Lord Jesus as my personal savior a couple weeks ago. That's why I'm dry.
1: The entire family was struck silent. Bud tried to explain further, but Dad suggested that religion wasn't an especially good mealtime topic. To put it mildly, religion took with Bud. He became a totally different person. Whereas he'd been jealous of me, critical, even belligerent at times, his personality was totally changed. And then at 2 o'clock one morning, as I returned from a dance date, Mother's voice greeted me.
3: Maury?
1: Huh? Oh, I'm sorry to bother you, Ma.
3: Oh, I've been waiting for you to come home. I want to tell you something.
1: Oh, it's late, Ma. Tell me in the morning.
3: I want to tell you about something wonderful that's happened.
1: Oh, okay, shoot. Lay it on me.
3: Well, when we saw the change in your brother, Dad and I were as confused as you are right now. Our family hasn't been very interested in religion.
1: What you getting at, Ma?
3: What your brother has isn't religion. It's a new life. He explained it wasn't a matter of rejecting the church or preachers. It's Jesus we rejected. Maury, we've accepted Jesus as our savior, too.
1: Great honk. Religion. At 2 a.m. Until daybreak, I tossed and turned, scarcely sleeping. And then on my way to work, turning the radio dial, I heard a familiar voice. It was Carl Borgson, another orchestra leader in the area.
5: Some of you will remember me as the director of the Playboy Dance Ensemble. Well, I don't lead the band anymore. I've found something much more important. I've accepted Christ as my Lord and Savior. Let me tell you...
1: That's enough of you, Borgson.
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1: I didn't like what was happening to me over the next few days. In my mind, and even more distressingly, in my heart, I thought of finding another place to live. And then one afternoon, as I returned home, the aroma of oatmeal cookies, my favorite since childhood, greeted me as I stepped inside the door. Mother came with a plate full of the irresistible delicacies. How many can I take, Ma?
3: Take the whole plate up to your room if you like. Maury, before you go, I want to ask you something.
1: I should have remembered how often you've made cookies when you wanted me to do something for you.
3: Special meetings are being held at our church all this week and next week, too. The speaker is wonderful, Maury. How about coming with us tonight?
1: I'd love to, Ma, but I've got band practice. Dancing engagement coming up in Grand Rapids right through the weekend.
3: Are you busy Monday night, too?
1: No. Nothing I can think of. Hey, Ma, look. If I go this one time, will you promise never to ask me again? Promise?
3: I promise.
1: could have bitten my tongue, but there was nothing I could do. Even though I'd been only inside a church for a couple of funerals and a music concert, I agreed to attend. I knew my family was praying for me, but I didn't know they based their prayers on promises in the Bible. Isaiah chapter 30, verse 19, for example. He will be very gracious unto thee at the voice of thy cry when he shall hear it. He will answer thee. And John 14, 14. If ye shall ask anything in my name, I will do it. I struggled through that weekend. I had a sense of emptiness and unfulfillment such as I have never experienced before. That Monday night, I sat in the back pew and listened attentively as the preacher preached.
8: Without Jesus, we would be on a collision course with eternal damnation.
9: Amen.
8: The Bible tells us in Romans chapter 3, verse 23, that all have sinned and come short of the glory of God. The whole world is guilty before God, and we all need a Savior. Jesus Christ made us acceptable to God through his blood when he died on the cross for the sin of the world. Because of the sin of Adam, we were all born under the curse and with a sin nature. God's judgment for that sin was that death would pass upon all mankind. But Jesus came to pay God's requirement for sin, and he offers that to all who will call upon him for salvation. The scripture says in Romans chapter 6, verse 23, that the wages of sin is death. But the gift of God is eternal life through Jesus Christ our Lord.
9: Amen.
10: Amen.
8: He's offering new hope and new life to you right now.
9: Yes.
8: What is your response to him?
1: That night, I experienced what I later learned was new birth. I realized that I was eternally separated from God and that I had no power to change the acts of sin that had taken hold of my life. I needed the change in my life that I saw in my parents and my brother. And when I prayed the prayer for salvation, I began to experience that change right away. And the next night I went to rehearsal and told the guys in the band about the decision that had transformed my life. I also shared my faith with my clients and fellow employees. My boss took notice and wasn't especially pleased.
0: I thought maybe you were adding stand-up comedy to your dance routines, Mari. But you're serious about this religious stuff.
1: Well, sir,
0: just remember something. In my book, religion and advertising don't mix. You're my employee representing my views to business clients. Don't forget that.
1: I tried being more tactful, but when three of the band members in my orchestra were saved, it fueled my zeal. My boss might have called me on the carpet a second time, but Muskegon was observing its 100th anniversary, and I experienced a heyday selling advertising space. Many advertisers, of course, wanted to include a photograph of the Centennial's Belle of the Timberland, a young lady by the name of Dorothy Paulson. She was exceptionally attractive, but I took no special notice of her. And then began a series of events which could never have happened apart from the sovereign hand of Almighty God. After the centennial celebration, Dorothy and her sister Millie sat talking together.
3: Why so glum, sis?
11: Oh, I've got the letdowns, I guess. I feel all hollow inside.
3: You can fill that emptiness, you know.
11: Oh, Millie, not now. Don't preach at me.
3: Pardon me if it sounds like preaching, sis, but again and again, as I watched you during the centennial, I kept thinking, what a beautiful Christian you would make.
11: I'd make a better atheist.
3: Oh, you could never be an atheist. You're too smart.
11: Well, who do you know like my type who's a Christian?
3: Maury Carlson.
11: The dance band leader is a Christian?
3: Yes. In fact, Maury's a recent convert. He's given up his dance music. I've asked him to organize an orchestra at church. He promised to come over Sunday afternoon to discuss the plans.
1: I met Dorothy that Sunday as Millie and I worked on plans to use my musical abilities to help organize an orchestra. It wasn't love at first sight because Dorothy was a few years younger than me. She also had a deep aversion against anybody religious, even a converted dance band leader, so I waited until she was comfortable with me before asking.

0: How could I live in the Paulson house and not walk the straight and narrow?
1: I later learned that Dorothy spent a lot of time thinking about my question and her response. Then one afternoon, Millie greeted her when she came home from work and invited her to some special meetings being held at the church.
2: We've got something really exciting coming up in our church this week, Dorothy.
3: How could anything exciting happen at church?
2: The Palermos are gonna be there.
3: So, who are the Palermos?
2: Phil and Louie. They could have made it big time in the entertainment world, just like Maury Carlson, except they've dedicated their talents to the Lord. Why don't you come with me to hear them?
3: Okay, I'd like to see what Christians consider exciting.
1: Reluctantly, Dorothy accompanied her sister to one of the meetings. She was at first curious, then interested, then intrigued. There were two brothers. Phil played the guitar, one minute wisecracking about his brother, then about the high school state basketball championship, and Louis, at his side, played a skillful accordion. An amateur ventriloquist, he could send an invisible dog yapping to the back of the auditorium. Dorothy attended several nights, listening intently as Phil, with convincing seriousness, presented evangelistic messages. One night, unable to resist any longer, Dorothy made her way to the altar and prayed for salvation. I watched as this belle of Timberland marched down the aisle. On one of our dates, we parked at the beach and discussed the wonders of this new life with Christ. It's the most important decision in life that we made when we accepted Jesus as our Savior.
3: I agree. I can't understand how I could have been so blind all those years. Everyone tried to get me to see my need for the Lord, but I thought I was too smart. How dumb.
1: Would you be willing to consider another important decision?
3: Yes, I'd be willing to consider it.
1: Dorothy, will you marry me? We were married March 10th of 1939. We continued to pray for the ministry that God wanted for us. As we grew together, we faithfully witnessed of His power and grace wherever we had the opportunity. My boldness in witnessing caused some friction between fellow employees. One afternoon, the boss called me to his office.
4: Come in, Maury. Have a seat. I want to congratulate you for your excellent job.
1: Thank you, sir.
4: Now, I hear you've converted several members of our staff.
1: Well, I can't convert anybody, Mr. Bennett.
4: Forget the terminology. Now, we can't go on this way, Maury. Tell you what you do. Talk to that sweetheart of a wife you just married. We watched her during the centennial. She showed a lot of poise, lots of sense. She likes that nice paycheck you take home. And one of these days, you'll start a family. So talk with Dorothy, and I'm sure... Well, listen, Maury. You keep that little New Testament of yours in your shirt pocket or at home, and we can forget about this.
1: I don't need to talk with anybody, Mr. Bennett. The Lord has done something in my life. Keep me on if you like, and I'll do the best job I'm able to do. But the Lord is first in my life. If He needs me to witness to somebody, I'll do it. I'm not a religious big mouth, but I won't be quiet either.
4: Is that your decision?
1: Yes, sir.
4: Then you also know mine.
1: I didn't want it to happen this way, but I had to stand firm in what I believe the Lord has led me to do, no matter what the cost.
3: Maury, let's look up those verses that you read to me on our wedding night. I believed it when you had a job, and I know that God hasn't changed His mind. Look at chapter 4 of Philippians, verse 6. Be careful for nothing, but in everything by prayer and supplication with thanksgiving, let your requests be made known unto God, and the peace of God, which passeth all understanding, shall keep your hearts and minds through Christ Jesus.
1: Yeah, and in verse 12, I know both how to be abased and I know how to abound. Everywhere and in all things I am instructed both to be full and to be hungry, both to abound and to suffer need.
3: But verse 19 is the one that you read that night that I feel will encourage us throughout our lives. It says, but my God shall supply all your need according to His riches and glory by Christ Jesus. Maury, we've talked about getting into Christian work. We've asked God.

0: God for guidance. It might have taken a long time for you to get up the nerve to resign from the newspaper. So, the Lord did it for you.
1: Within the next few days, I received a call from a Christian manufacturer who hired me as personnel manager. My new boss encouraged me to take time for the development of Christian activities. As a result, I became co-founder of a nationwide children's radio ministry. Later, Dorothy and I organized summer camps and outreaches for delinquent boys. After several years, I was offered an executive position in Detroit, and one Sunday morning, driving to church, Dorothy and I discussed our good fortune. It's great here in Detroit. The Lord has greatly blessed our efforts. My job is excellent, and the opportunities to play my sax and give my testimony is unlimited, but...
0: But what, Maury?
1: Well, sometimes I take a look at my big paycheck and ask myself if this is really what I want out of life.
0: Oh, I feel the same way, Maury. Look at those kids over there sitting along the curb. Hmm. And those ahead. They won't be in Sunday school today. Not this week or any week.
1: Why don't we develop an outreach to them?
0: Yeah, why don't we?
1: We were upper middle-aged, but I resigned from my job and forfeited employment benefits for treasures to be stored up in heaven. Dorothy and I used our savings to purchase a small piece of property. There, we established a ranch for inner-city children. As we explained our vision to welfare agencies, they quickly had a backlog of boys and girls eager to come for a week-long ranching experience. Many of these children came from neglected homes where they had suffered neglect and abuse, including rape and incest. Many were already victimized by drugs. The ministry has grown to a year-round outreach with literally hundreds of boys and girls, multitudes of whom had never attended Sunday school, coming to a personal knowledge of Christ as their Savior. An intense follow-up program nurtures these young converts, some of whom have become members of the ranch staff, many of whom enter adult life as dedicated Christian citizens. And since the day we began the ranch outreach, not one child has paid a penny for the privilege of attending.
2: Uncle Maury, as children lovingly called him, went to heaven 2 years ago. Before he died, Dorothy and their son Larry, who succeeded his father as director of the ministry, helped him establish a second ministry in Arizona, reaching hundreds more children with the same Bible truths that unshackled Maury Carlson's mind and heart and life. And friend, the Lord is waiting to do for you what he did for the Carlsons. In Romans chapter 10, verse 13, he promises that whosoever shall call upon the name of the Lord shall be saved.
3: If you desire a personal relationship with Jesus Christ, or would like to speak to someone about this most important matter, we encourage you to call 1-888-NEED-HIM. 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That's right. 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So we're now producing an exciting new children's show called The Clue Crew. 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This program will feature the very words of Billy Sunday, Charles Spurgeon, Dwight L. Moody, and many more, all dramatized and delivered by our very own Unshackled actors. 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So until next time, unless our Lord returns before then, the doors to Pacific Garden Mission are open night and day. 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
1: My snow machine happened to run out of gas, and I sat on my snow machine until it kind of cleared up. Because I was told when you happen to get the last don't move, just sit there and make yourself a tunnel to keep warm. But as the weather cleared up, I seen in the distance, I seen some lights. So I stood on my snow machine chair, and I thought it was a snow machine because they were blinking. And I started shouting for help.
2: Sago, Skinagoga, welcome to the Storyteller. From the deserts of the southwest to the frozen tundra of the north, and all across this great land there are stories, true stories of First Nations people whose lives have been changed forever, who are following Jesus Christ without reservation. 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
1: This is George Landlord speaking. I was born and raised at the village on the Yukon Delta, a village called Mountain Village. I'm an Eskimo Yupik from that area. I grew up with a family of 16, and I'm the third son, and I've got two older brothers. I grew up with a large family and a very loving father, and really loved his children. But at age between 3 and 4, I almost went blind, legally blind, but I was put in a little 3 by 5 maybe room covered with darkness, a blanket that surrounded me, and also a special made sunglasses that blocked any light coming in. And I was put in that room for over a month, and this is where I felt like I was really isolated or abandoned. And as I was growing up, we got to have a time to go to church at Mountain Village with a very old pastor that had a discipleship with my dad and his best friend, and this is how my dad got to know the Lord. You know, we didn't have any electrical power, we didn't have any water and sewer, but in that time of living, it was very, I'd say very happy life, I guess. There was no violence, no drinking. Well, due to the elders that were very strict on these subjects, and it was a very good, happy memory growing up as a child, not seeing this violence. But to this day now, it's a different story. You know, see a lot of violence, a lot of drinking, young people. We used to go out, these wooden barrel skis, we used to take them apart, make our wooden skis and cord them with ice beneath them so we could slide down the mountain, and also ice skating on the Yukon and just playing lap game and just enjoying time as a child. And we just enjoyed these games outdoors, and we also had a very supportive parents that brought us up in how to, not to do wrongs, but I thank God for very supportive parents. My dad was a good hunter. He trapped, he hunted, he fished, and I was there always with him. He was a very special father. Like I said earlier, I was almost blind, and he was there to meet my needs. And at the time, I couldn't speak when I was growing up as a child. I couldn't speak till, I think, when I was 5 or 6, I couldn't speak. But then this is why my dad was there to meet my needs, and he was a very loving father. And then growing up with him, fishing and trapping and hunting, we were always together. and I took care of his dog teams, and we just done everything together. Then after high school, we had to go out of village to attend a high school down at Oregon. It's a boarding school, and I went to school for 4 years down there. And after graduating, I was accepted to go to a vocational school at Seattle, Washington. But I wrote a letter and saying that it was too early to come to the school. I wanted a little more time to be home with my family for the summertime. But at that time, I had a draft notice the time when they were having a war at Nam. And then I got drafted into Army, and then after the boot camp and the training, I flew into Nam, over Vietnam, and spent my time over there. We had a small detachable team of men of 21. We were detachable because we moved functionally any place where we were called, and we were out there fighting fires. You know, these incoming rounds where they're done damage, we were caught, so we were just detachable, removable. But we saw some action. One of the terrible things I experienced was the third day when I got there. You know, I never felt the ground shook because these incomings and have a very bad experience. And the time we had, we fought. And as a young man, I never thought I would get involved with, fighting. But it really shook and tore my life apart. But I thank God for one very lovely Christian in our company. He knew the Lord, and we're buddy-buddy system. And he also reminded me that there were some, we call these black market drugs, you know, drugs that you could purchase very easily from the streets. But he also had encouraged me not to buy those illegal drugs. Drinking, I did. Smoking marijuana, I didn't do it really quickly, but then I done it, but not many times. But I thank God for a Christian brother that was over there. He was just a very close buddy that we're always walking together. I watched his back. He watched my back. While being over there, I had a Western Union telegram message that, as I opened the letter, from my mom saying that I should come home for a couple of weeks to visit with my dad because he was dying of cancer. I spent my time over there for a couple of weeks, and then I flew back to my company, back over to Nam, and it took me a little time to catch a flight from U.S. back over. So then after I got into my company, I walked into my room, and there was a large letter that were all tight and stringy, as a huge packets. But I skimmed through my letters, and then I came across another telegram, and I opened it, and it was a message saying that my dad passed away, and they wanted me home for the funeral. So I went to go tell my commanding officer, but we went down to the headquarters too also, and then they were sort of saying that I couldn't make it because I just got back from my leave. But anyway, we tacked our headquarters into it, so they let me catch a flight back to U.S. But I was 2 days late for the funeral and the burial, and spent time 2 weeks at home again, and then I flew back again. And then my time was up for to leave Nam, and I went back to the U.S. And then as we were living in Mountain Village, I applied for a job for a teacher aide under our operation of BIA school. I got hired as a teacher aide, and in the time when I was working, you know, the memories from the war really started tearing my life, and I started turning into drinking. One time, I knew the trail and snow machine, so I took a ride one time a place called Crystalback Mountain. It's in a huge area, in a huge mountain out in the flats. But as I was taking a ride, coming back, in my mind, I think I knew the trail. But then I was going back through the main trail, and the snow started coming in, and it got very terrible. And then I thought to myself, I'll still continue making this if I follow this trail, the main trail. But it got so bad, I got lost in a meadow, in a big, huge opening. And as I was traveling, I continued not knowing, but I was going around in circles. My snow machine happened to run out of gas, and I sat on my snow machine until it kind of cleared up. Because I was told when you happen to get lost, don't move, but just sit there and make yourself a tunnel to keep warm. But as the weather cleared up, I seen in the distance, I seen some lights. So I stood on my snow machine chair, and I thought it was a snow machine because they were blinking. And I started shouting for help. And I looked very carefully. It was Mountain Village street lights. So I started walking towards that light, but the snow was so deep, about 3-4 feet deep, I was still falling into the snow, so I was getting tired myself, so I started crawling through the tree line on my belly for a long time. But I made it home safely that evening. One time as I was working outdoors on my yard, cutting some wood, and there was a girl that happened to pass by walking up to the post office, and we got acquainted, and this is how we got to know each other, and we started living together for some years. But and I thank God for a Christian lady that had approached us and said living together was not right, and we were living in sin. So, but on December 9, 1995, we came back from a very cold snow machine ride. As we had gone into our home, my girlfriend happened to walk into the living room and turn on the TV. So, and that's the last part of a Billy Graham crusade. So.
3: Have you come to a place where you understand that you are guilty before the all-powerful Holy God? Do you believe that you will stand before Him one day? God tells us that He will judge all wrongdoing, and each will face the penalty their sin deserves in a place called hell. But God has made a way to escape this coming judgment if we will humble ourselves before Him and choose the way that He has made for us to be right with Him. He says in His Word, "For the wages of sin is death, but the gift of God is eternal life through Jesus Christ our Lord." You have no standing with God apart from Jesus Christ. Are you ready to meet Him today?
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0: Your name is Steinhauer.
1: Yes.
0: That sounds familiar to me.
1: Well, when I became a believer, I thought I was a first, a first timer.
0: Oh, okay.
1: Then after a while, I thought, no, I have quite a heritage. My great grandfather was quite a Christian. And then I said, man, well, it was kind of blew me away. And so I said, oh, okay, well, I'm not first generation. I have, my grandfather must have been praying for all of us, great-grandchildren to come.
2: That's exactly what God wants to do in our families. His desire is expressed in this psalm of the Old Testament. Give ear, O my people, to my law. Incline your ears to the words of my mouth, which we have heard and known, and our fathers have told us. We will not hide them from their children, telling to the generation to come the praises of the Lord, and his strength and his wonderful works that he has done. For he established a testimony in Jacob, and appointed a law in Israel, which he commanded our fathers, that they should make them known to their children, that the generation to come might know them, the children who would be born, that they may arise and declare them to their children, that they may set their hope in God and not forget the works of God, but keep his commandments. I am glad that you tune into Tribal Trails. Today, we have the Steinhauer family, a family of three generations on our program, sharing their experience of God's faithfulness. You've heard earlier Farron talk about his Christian heritage on his father's side. But what about his mother's side of the story? Josephine Steinhauer is Farron's mother. She has gone to be with the Lord in October 2017. But her walk with God continues to have a significant impact on her children and grandchildren. In 2013, Rita visited with her in Edmonton.
0: Josephine, tell me a little bit about your life. Where did you come from?
3: I was born and raised in Saddle Lake, Alberta.
0: Okay.
3: My mom died when I was born. There was five children.
0: Okay.
3: Grandma raised me. The other siblings went to different relatives. My grandma was a real hard-working woman. Same with Grandpa. We made a living out of hunting, fishing.
0: Oh, okay, yeah.
3: Grandpa was very smart. Like in those days, he was a very smart man on the reserve. He went to grade 6. There was no high school around, so they had to send him to Calgary to finish his high school. And from there, Indian Affairs hired him to work for them.
0: Yeah. In Saddle Lake?
3: In Saddle Lake. And we had a little farm. We always had a garden. Life was so good because everything was so perfect. Like, we had so much to eat in those hungry 30s, they call it.
0: Yeah.
3: There was no hungry 30s that we knew of.
0: Is that right? Yeah.
3: Because they had raisins they got for sugar, coffee, tea, flour. But the rest, Grandpa went hunting and fishing. When he fished, he traded fish with the farmers for eggs, milk, whatever the farmers had. I guess in those days you could say we were well off.
0: Yes.
3: You know, I mean, we weren't starving.
0: Yeah.
3: And Grandpa worked and he made hay, he sold hay. He had horses, cows, and pigs.
0: Wow.
3: So we had a real busy life.
4: Taste and see that the Lord is good. Blessed is the man who takes refuge in him. Fear the Lord, you his saints, for those who fear him lack nothing. The lions may grow weak and hungry, but those who seek the Lord lack no good thing.
3: Grandma and Grandpa raised me with so much love, gave me the best that they could give me. Most of all, Grandma didn't speak a word of English. She just spoke Cree. Every Sunday, no matter how the weather was, she'd wrap me up in a gunny sack Oh. Because we'd go walking through high snow, deep snow.
0: Mm-hmm.
3: She'd wrap me up and make a road ahead of me, and I'd kind of hold her hand in the back. And we'd go to church every Sunday like that when it was winter. And she'd read the Bible to me in Cree.
0: Mm-hmm.
3: As little as I was, I didn't quite understand what she was telling me, but I knew there was a God.
0: Oh.
3: The way she explained it to me,
0: yeah,
3: somebody that was mighty,
0: mm-hmm,
3: and had a lot of love for us. And she even told me the name of Judas Iscariot.
0: She did.
3: She said that I never forget that name. She told me the story about him and how Jesus went on a cross.
0: Mm-hmm.
3: And she said, all those pictures in church are of Jesus, how he suffered.
0: Yeah.

0: My faith has found a resting place. That resting place is found in God's love. The Bible says that God demonstrates His own love towards us in that while we were still sinners, Christ died for us. Much more then, having now been justified by His blood, we shall be saved from wrath through Him. So, by faith, we can be reconciled to God through His Son's death. We're no longer His enemies, but we become His children. Do you believe that? If you do, you're saved. So give us a call, because we want to pray for you and encourage you in your walk with God. When she was 6 or 7 years old, Josephine was sick with tuberculosis. She was taken to the Charles Kempsville Hospital in Edmonton, and she stayed there for a long time.
1: You came out when you were 15.
2: Yes.
1: What did you do?
2: I stayed home. But you know, in those days, you had to get married.
1: Is that right? Yeah.
2: Before you put a shame on your family.
1: Mm-hmm.
2: That's what Grandpa said.
1: Yeah.
2: So I was married off at 17. I was only 15. I come out 16, 17. I was married.
1: Nahil?
2: Nahil from Salt Lake, Steinhauer.
1: Steinhauer.
2: Robert Steinhauer.
1: Hmm.
2: Well, Grandma was out that time from the hospital. She said, oh, these Steinhauers are such good people, you know. They're hard workers. They'll provide for you, she told me. After I got married, a year after that, I started having kids.
1: Hmm.
2: I had 11.
1: 11 kids.
2: 9 boys and 2 girls.
1: Oh. The Lord is good to you.
2: Yeah.
1: Yeah.
2: I can't believe it, how He's blessed me so much. And my husband of 12 years had a heart attack one day.
1: Aww.
2: And he died.
1: Aww.
2: Left me with all these children. 27, and I was a widow. I was so lonely. It was hard. I grew to depend on this man, and I grew to love him.
1: Hmm.
2: You know, because he was good to me.
1: Yeah.
2: He worked hard to provide for us.
1: Yeah.
2: He was a real good man. I don't know how many years. I left for Edmonton for the bright lights.
1: Did you take your kids with you?
2: I put the older kids in the Mormon home, and I took the 3 or 4 to Edmonton. I had to get on welfare, of course. But then I started working. I used to answer ads in the paper for housekeeping. These people, a Native counseling had started to help the Native people in the city,
1: mm-hmm,
2: with their incarcerations.
1: Oh, yeah, okay.
2: And the children, the moms losing their children.
1: Yeah.
2: So they had to try and, you know, help them somehow get out of the system.
1: Mm-hmm.
2: And this lady that I knew worked there, and I guess she told them what I was doing. And that lady said, come and sit with one of the ladies. They're going to pay you.
1: Mm. Wow.
2: So I did. I started working for them, babysitting for the ladies.
1: Yeah.
2: With their kids, helping them.
1: Hmm.
2: Next thing you know, they hired me full-time. I wasn't educated, like I told you.
1: Yeah.
2: But I went to AVC for a while.
1: Oh, good.
2: I must have taken only 2 semesters. My kids at home were taken off from school.
1: Oh.
2: So I had to quit school.
1: Yeah.
2: In order for them to go.
1: Yeah.
2: They're the ones needed. I did too, but...
1: Yeah.
2: I had to make sacrifice.
1: Yeah.
3: Sing to God. Sing praise to His name. Extol Him who rides on the clouds. His name is the Lord. And rejoice before Him. A father to the fatherless, a defender of widows, is God in His holy dwelling.
2: From there, I was hired as a court worker. Would you believe
1: it?
2: good
4: for
2: you? No experience.
4: Yeah.
2: I was just shaking in my shoes. It stood in front of the judge.
4: Yeah. Good for you.
2: That was so hard.
4: Yeah.
2: But I got the hang of it, you know.
4: Did you? Okay, that's good for you.
2: When I worked in there, we had these little cubicles mm-hmm. for office, and I knew I loved the Lord. I took Jesus' picture and I put it on the wall.
4: Mm.
2: Because there I felt different.
3: The Apostle Paul wrote to the church in Corinth, "Therefore, I want you to know that no one who is speaking by the Spirit of God says, 'Jesus be cursed,' and no one can say, 'Jesus is Lord,' except by the Holy Spirit."
2: I don't know, sometimes I had a lot of doubts in myself, you know, about becoming a Christian. Two ladies were walking across the road, but I knew who they were. They were friends of mine. Mm-hmm. And I called them, "Hey, where you girls going? We're going to the Bible study." Mm-hmm. "What? Bible study? Yeah. Is it hard?" "No." Mm-hmm. I said, "I'm coming with you guys, okay?" They said, "Sure." So I went to Bible study. And in that Bible study, they gave me a Good News Bible.
4: Mm-hmm.
2: And for the first time I opened it, I could understand what I was reading. Mm-hmm. I was so happy.
4: Were you?
2: I was so happy that I go to a Bible study every week. We take the bus, three of us together.
4: Yeah.
2: This man, he was a church builder,
4: mm-hmm.
2: Gary Brumbelow.
4: Okay.
2: He was from the States, him and his wife, they had two boys. But he taught us lots about the Bible, taught us hymns.
4: Mm-hmm.
2: It's very inspiring to us. Very good man. And there I gave my life to the Lord.
4: Mm.
2: 1980. And I got baptized. Mm-hmm.

0: then my kids start to follow.
1: Uh-huh.
0: Accepted the Lord, got baptized.
1: Mm-hmm.
0: Take them to church every Sunday, like what Grandma did for me. I'd take them to church. They didn't complain about it. They just came along. My grandson has his own business, Warren Simmons. I raised that one, too.
1: That's all right, yeah.
0: Yeah, Christopher. Oh, he's a good man. Very good. When he was small, come on, Chris, get up. We're going to church. Okay, Grandma. He said to me. But he didn't complain. We went to church. Just that he didn't like getting up because it wasn't school, you know. But now when he tells his testimony, he says to people, oh, if it wasn't for Grandma, I wouldn't be standing up here.
2: Children's children are a crown to the aged, and parents are the pride of their children.
3: I was basically raised by my grandmother at a young age. She took me in when I was, I don't even know how young, I was probably maybe about 5, 6 years old or something like that. Maybe a little bit older, but yeah, she basically raised me up until I was about 16 years old.
4: While you were living with your grandma, did you hear about Jesus?
3: Yeah, actually at a young age, she took us to church every Sunday, and I went with her every Sunday faithfully, you know. Early in the mornings, I remember her getting us up, and I'd be sleeping till whatever, 9, 10 o'clock or whatever, and I remember her always waking us up, taking us to church and stuff. And so at times I didn't want to go, but I went anyways. But I remember her piling everybody into her station wagon and mm-hmm. taking us all off to church.
4: You know, from that time on that you were going with your grandma to church, when did God really start working in your heart to know God?
3: I knew the basics or whatever of Christ and God, how he died on the cross for our sins. And as I became a teenager, I kind of started like falling away. I started getting involved in drugs, started getting involved in alcohol and stuff like that. And
4: so what happened in your life to change for you to wholeheartedly turn back to God?
3: I basically, you know, came to the point in my life where I was just at the lowest of the low. My wife, we already had her boy. My boy was 2 years old. She was pregnant with our second child. And like I said, I was in that school at that time, and I couldn't find a job, and rent was due, and my wife was gonna have our baby at any time. Mm-hmm. And so God trying to get my attention.
5: When Chris came to the end of himself, it was time for God to act on his behalf. God did it in a mysterious way. For some reason, Chris was sick of his lifestyle. He no longer enjoyed alcohol and drugs. At the same time, his uncle, who had become a believer of Christ, invited him to church. Chris went to church to check it out. Somehow, his need motivated him to pray to God.
3: I just remember saying, oh, like, okay, God, you know what? I've had enough like this.
4: Yeah.
3: I've had enough. I've lived my life for myself, and I need your help. Like, I need your help right now. Like, I got rent due. I got a baby on the way. I'm sick of living this life. I'm sick of, you know, the drugs, the alcohol. I just a true, like, sincere prayer. The next day, things started happening. So Monday, I get a call for this guy for a job. I'm like, oh, sweet, because I've been looking for a job. I couldn't find a job. I just get out of Nate's, and, you know, you have it in your head that you're just, you know, you have all this education, that you're going to get a job, like, no problem or whatever, but that wasn't the case. So I took the first job I got was, like, mm-hmm. a painting job, and then after that, Visa calls me, and they're like, hey, we want to send you a credit card. I'm like, you don't want to send me a credit card. This is the last person you want to send a credit card. I don't even have a job. I don't have no income or whatever. You don't want to send me a credit card. So they're like, no, we want to send you a credit card, and, you know, blah, blah, blah. So don't know if that was a blessing or curse, but anyways, I needed the money at the time. Everything kind of seemed to work out. And so I just told God, I'm like, you know what? You've done so much. Like, you've done so much for me. I'm just going to recommit my life. Like, I just recommit my life to you. Like, from this day on, I'm going to stop drinking. I'm going to stop smoking weed. I'm going to stop

0: Is Farron your son?
1: Yes.
0: Tell me a little bit about him.
1: Oh, Farron, he was a young man, and when we were going to the church here in Edmonton with Brumbolo, because he was into drinking, smoking cigarettes, when he accepted the Lord convicted him about his smoking. So he had to quit. He had to pass that away. He's a carpenter.
0: Oh, okay.
1: And he's got tickets for inspects in houses.
0: Oh, he does.
1: Well educated, yeah.
0: Yeah.
1: He's a good worker.
0: Yeah.
1: His wife calls him perfectionist. Everything has to be just so.
0: Oh.
1: When he goes in the house, he can look up there and he knows where the problem is. He's a good man. I love my son so dearly. Yeah.
2: Farron was one of the older children that Josephine had put into foster care. As he grew older, Farron wanted to look for his identity. So he returned to his home reserve and reconnected with the relatives of his father and mother. He even got involved in cultural practices there. But through it all, he still didn't find peace. So Farron went back to Edmonton. He quit drinking, but continued to use drugs. It was in a drug overdose God spoke to him.
3: From that moment, when I OD'd, something I've seen in what happened to me had me thinking.
0: Scared you?
3: Scared me, but I didn't have time to really reflect until a couple of months later when I was doing drugs. I had some flashbacks, and it scared me, and I didn't know what was happening. At that time, I didn't realize my mother, she was part of this Christian thing, and they were praying. And I guess she was, not only her, but her prayer meeting Bible study group were praying for us and for other children, for other children of the congregation that she was involved with. I do believe in the power of prayer, because not only that, it was me, my sister, and my other younger brother that more or less within a 6 month period, the Lord basically worked on our hearts and revealed himself to each one of us.
0: How can God reveal himself to you?
3: Well, when I OD'd there, I said something, a vision, like something happened, what I seen scared me. And so within that time, I was having flashbacks and I could not shake it. And so there was this missionary, his name was Gary Brumbolo. He was with Interact, or Arctic Missions at that time. And so I was talking to him, and you know, I thought I was going crazy. So I finally had the courage enough to share with him what I went through. And what I went through, he opened up the Bible, God's Word, and he revealed everything that I said to him was in God's Word. And it just, man, it just overwhelmed me. And then when I accepted the Lord into my life, like you said earlier, did I find peace? This peace, it's like that. I thought that round peg, rather than finding a square hole, found a round hole. And everything just made sense to me.
2: That's what it's supposed to be when you and I put our faith in Jesus Christ. In Colossians chapter 1, the Apostle Paul said that by Christ, God reconciled all things to himself. Whether things on earth or things in heaven, having made peace through the blood of his cross, and you who once were alienated and enemies in your mind by wicked works, yet now he has reconciled in the body of his flesh through death to present you holy and blameless and above reproach in his sight. Wow, that's good news. Like our guest,

You might have tried other ways of looking for peace, but ended up with nothing. I encourage you to try Christ. Faith in Him is the only way to have peace with God. If you have questions or need help, call us.

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1: Potential. For I know the plans I have for you, declares the Lord. Plans to prosper you and not to harm you. Plans to give you hope and a future. Jeremiah 29:11. The late Ed Wood, a former Indian Life board member, was one who believed in realizing potential. I'll tell the story as it was told to me, the unstretched version. Yep, read on. Ed's teenage daughter had just graduated from high school and wanted to go to college in Phoenix, Arizona, a long way from their Winnipeg home. Ed believed in encouraging people to stretch their wings to reach their potential, so he gave her his blessing. Mom wasn't quite so sure. The first month and a half went okay, but then things quickly unraveled. The reasons are still somewhat vague. Baby girl is phoning and wanting to come home, and Mom and Dad want her home too. Put potential aside for a while, we gotta go get her. There was a car rental company that was running a $99 unlimited mileage special that very weekend, and Ed was a great one for recognizing potential. He and Jean picked up the car on Thursday night just before closing time. Then they started driving, hard, steady driving. They got in Saturday sometime, loaded her and her stuff up, and headed back to Canada. 6,400 kilometers round trip. At 7:45 Monday morning, Ed nonchalantly handed the keys in and thanked the rental guy, who just about fainted when he saw the mileage. Yes, Ed could certainly maximize the potential in almost anything. Sometimes we don't see the potential that is there, whether in a person or a situation, but we were all created by God to be someone very special. Don't ever forget that. Oh, and that daughter? She works in the income tax industry, loves her job, and inherited something pretty big from Dad, a belief in realizing potential. Lord, help me become all that you created me to be. Only you can do that.
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1: Rhonda Stoppy on Focus on the Family Minute explaining how a women's Bible study changed her life.
0: So they invited me to a Bible study. I'm like, I don't need another Bible study. I just want to be a better mom. But what I realized when I went to that study, and I was the only young mom in there, these women were real and they were genuine. And they talked about in scripture what we were studying, what they were at, in that moment being convicted of. And they shared from their successes and their failures. I can write a letter to my younger self. It does no one any good. But if I write it and give it to the next generation, which is what I attempted to do with the book Moms of the Bible, now my stories, the stories of moms in the Bible, the stories of moms in history, can mentor the next generation, and it's relational and it's real.
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If there's one thing that history's demonstrated time and again, it's that just because something is accepted by the majority, just because it represents the prevailing wisdom of the day, doesn't mean that it's true or right. Majority support doesn't magically transform a lie into the truth. Hi, I'm Bernie Diamond and welcome again to Fresh. In the mid-1800s, Hungarian doctor Ignaz Semmelweis discovered that doctors who washed their hands with antiseptic drastically reduced the number of deaths from childbed fever. But prevailing medical wisdom rejected germ theory. His peers mocked him, clung to tradition, and refused to change. Even Semmelweis himself, though he'd stumbled onto the truth, didn't fully understand it. As rejection mounted, he became bitter and unstable, eventually dying in an asylum, ironically, of sepsis. Had the medical world embraced even a sliver of biblical wisdom like Numbers chapter 19 or Leviticus 15, where cleanliness laws reflect God's care for physical hygiene, they could have spared countless lives and Semmelweis his torment. Still today, by far the majority reject God's truth. Even Christians find some of what Jesus had to say inconvenient, unpalatable, or both. And in this, the devil delights, finding his entry point to wreak havoc in our lives. Which is why Jesus said this to those who believed in

0: John chapter 8, verses 31 and 32. 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

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I need a peace that only heaven knows. Jesus, could you please

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1: Potential. For I know the plans I have for you, declares the Lord. Plans to prosper you and not to harm you. Plans to give you hope and a future. Jeremiah 29:11. The late Ed Wood, a former Indian Life board member, was one who believed in realizing potential. I'll tell the story as it was told to me, the unstretched version. Yep, read on. Ed's teenage daughter had just graduated from high school and wanted to go to college in Phoenix, Arizona, a long way from their Winnipeg home. Ed believed in encouraging people to stretch their wings to reach their potential, so he gave her his blessing. Mom wasn't quite so sure. The first month and a half went okay, but then things quickly unraveled. The reasons are still somewhat vague. Baby girl is phoning and wanting to come home, and Mom and Dad want her home too. Put potential aside for a while, we gotta go get her. There was a car rental company that was running a $99 unlimited mileage special that very weekend, and Ed was a great one for recognizing potential. He and Jean picked up the car on Thursday night just before closing time. Then they started driving, hard, steady driving. They got in Saturday sometime, loaded her and her stuff up, and headed back to Canada. 6,400 kilometers round trip. At 7:45 Monday morning, Ed nonchalantly handed the keys in and thanked the rental guy, who just about fainted when he saw the mileage. Yes, Ed could certainly maximize the potential in almost anything. Sometimes we don't see the potential that is there, whether in a person or a situation, but we were all created by God to be someone very special. Don't ever forget that. Oh, and that daughter? She works in the income tax industry, loves her job, and inherited something pretty big from Dad, a belief in realizing potential. Lord, help me become all that you created me to be. Only you can do that.
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0: Your name is Steinhauer.
1: Yes.
0: That's unfamiliar to me.
1: Well, when I became a believer, I thought I was a first, a first-timer.
0: Oh, okay.
1: Then after a while, I thought, no, I have quite a heritage. My great-grandfather was quite a Christian. And then I said, man, well, it was kind of blew me away. And so I said, oh, okay, well, I'm not first generation. I have, my grandfather must have been praying for all of us, great-grandchildren to come.
2: That's exactly what God wants to do in our families. His desire is expressed in this psalm of the Old Testament. Give ear, O my people, to my law. Incline your ears to the words of my mouth, which we have heard and known, and our fathers have told us. We will not hide them from their children, telling to the generation to come the praises of the Lord, and his strength and his wonderful works that he has done. For he established a testimony in Jacob and appointed a law in Israel, which he commanded our fathers, that they should make them known to their children, that the generation to come might know them, the children who would be born, that they may arise and declare them to their children, that they may set their hope in God and not forget the works of God, but keep his commandments. Hi, I'm glad that you tuned into Tribal Trails. Today, we have the Steinhauer family, a family of three generations on our program, sharing their experience of God's faithfulness. You've heard earlier Farron talk about his Christian heritage on his father's side. But what about his mother's side of the story? Josephine Steinhauer is Farron's mother. She has gone to be with the Lord in October 2017. But her walk with God continues to have a significant impact on her children and grandchildren. In 2013, Rita visited with her in Edmonton.
0: Josephine, tell me a little bit about your life. Where did you come from?
3: I was born and raised in Saddle Lake, Alberta.
0: Okay.
3: My mom died when I was born. There was five children.
0: Okay.
3: Grandma raised me. The other siblings went to different relatives. My grandma was a real hard-working woman. Same with Grandpa. We made a living out of hunting, fishing.
0: Oh, okay, yeah.
3: Grandpa was very smart. Mm. Like in those days, he was a very smart man on the reserve. He went to grade 6. There was no high school around. Mm-hmm. Yeah. So they had to send him to Calgary to finish his high school. And from there, Indian Affairs hired him to work for them.
0: Yeah. In Saddle Lake?
3: In Saddle Lake.
0: Mm-hmm.
3: And we had a little farm. We always had a garden. Life was so good because everything was so perfect. Like, we had so much to eat in those hungry 30s, they call it.
0: Yeah.
3: There was no hungry 30s that we knew of.
0: That's all right. Yeah.
3: Because they had raisins they got for sugar, coffee, tea, flour.
0: Mm-hmm.
3: But the rest, Grandpa went hunting and fishing.
0: Mm-hmm.
3: When he fished, he trade fish with the farmers for eggs, milk, whatever the farmers had. I guess in those days you could say we were well off.
0: Yes.
3: You know, I mean, we weren't starving.
0: Yeah.
3: And Grandpa worked and he made hay. He sold hay. He had horses, cows, and pigs.
0: Wow.
3: So we had a real busy life.
4: Taste and see that the Lord is good. Blessed is the man who takes refuge in him. Fear the Lord, you his saints. For those who fear him lack nothing. The lions may grow weak and hungry, but those who seek the Lord lack no good thing.
3: Grandma and Grandpa raised me with so much love, gave me the best that they could give me. Most of all, Grandma didn't speak a word of English. She just spoke Cree. Every Sunday, no matter how the weather was, she dropped me up in a gunny sack Oh. Because we'd go walking through high snow, deep snow. Mm-hmm. She'd wrap me up and make a road ahead of me, and I'd kind of hold her hand in the back. And we'd go to church every Sunday like that when it was winter. And she'd read the Bible to me in Cree. Mm-hmm. As little as I was, I didn't quite understand what she was telling me, but I knew there was a God.
0: Oh.
3: The way she explained it to me,
0: yeah,
3: somebody that was mighty, mm-hmm, and had a lot of love for us. And she even told me the name of Judas Iscariot.
0: She did.
3: She said that I never forget that name. She told me the story about him and how Jesus went on a cross. Mm-hmm. And she said, all those pictures in church are of Jesus, how he suffered.
0: Yeah.

0: My faith has found a resting place. That resting place is found in God's love. The Bible says, but God demonstrates His own love towards us in that while we were still sinners, Christ died for us. Much more then, having now been justified by His blood, we shall be saved from wrath through Him. So, by faith, we can be reconciled to God through His Son's death. We're no longer His enemies, but we become His children. Do you believe that? If you do, you're saved. So give us a call, because we want to pray for you and encourage you in your walk with God. When she was 6 or 7 years old, Josephine was sick with tuberculosis. She was taken to the Charles Campbell Hospital in Edmonton, and she stayed there for a long time.
1: You came out when you were 15.
2: Yes.
1: What did you do?
2: I stayed home, but you know, in those days, you had to get married.
1: Is that right? Yeah.
2: Before you put a shame on your family.
1: Mm-hmm.
2: That's what Grandpa said.
1: Yeah.
2: So I was married off at 17. I was only 15. I come out 16, 17. I was married.
1: Nahil?
2: Nahil from Salt Lake, Steinhauer.
1: Steinhauer.
2: Robert Steinhauer.
1: Hmm.
2: Well, Grandma was out that time from the hospital. She said, oh, these Steinhauers are such good people, you know. They're hard workers. They'll provide for you, she told me. After I got married, a year after that, I started having kids.
1: Hmm.
2: I had 11.
1: 11 kids.
2: 9 boys and 2 girls.
1: Oh. The Lord is good to you.
2: Yeah.
1: Yeah.
2: I can't believe it, how He's blessed me so much. And my husband of 12 years had a heart attack one day.
1: Oh.
2: And he died.
1: Oh.
2: Left me with all these children. 27, and I was a widow. I was so lonely. It was hard. I grew to depend on this man, and I grew to love him.
1: Hmm.
2: You know, because he was good to me.
1: Yeah.
2: He worked hard to provide for us.
1: Yeah.
2: He was a real good man. I don't know how many years. I left for Edmonton for the bright lights.
1: Did you take your kids with you?
2: I put the older kids in the Mormon home, and I took the 3 or 4 to Edmonton. I had to get on welfare, of course. But then I started working. I used to answer ads in the paper for housekeeping. These people, a Native counseling had started to help the Native people in the city with their incarcerations.
1: Oh, yeah, okay.
2: And the children, the moms losing their children.
1: Yeah.
2: So they had to try and, you know, help them somehow get out of the system.
1: Mm-hmm.
2: And this lady that I knew worked there, and I guess she told them what I was doing. And that lady said, come and sit with one of the ladies. They're going to pay you.
1: Mm. Wow.
2: So I did. I started working for them, babysitting for the ladies.
1: Yeah.
2: With their kids, helping them.
1: Mm.
2: Next thing you know, they hired me full time. I wasn't educated, like I told you.
1: Yeah.
2: But I went to AVC for a while.
1: Oh, good.
2: I must have taken only 2 semesters. My kids at home were taken off from school.
1: Oh.
2: So I had to quit school.
1: Yeah.
2: In order for them to go.
1: Yeah.
2: They're the ones needed. I did too, but.
1: Yeah.
2: I had to make sacrifice.
1: Yeah.
3: Sing to God. Sing praise to His name. Extol Him who rides on the clouds. His name is the Lord. And rejoice before Him. A father to the fatherless, a defender of widows, is God in His holy dwelling.
2: From there, I was hired as a court worker. Would you believe it? good
4: for you?
2: No experience.
1: Yeah.
2: I was just shaking in my shoes. It stood in front of the judge.
1: Yeah. Good for you.
2: That was so hard.
1: Yeah.
2: But I got the hang of it, you know.
1: Did you? Okay, that's good for you.
2: When I worked in there, we had these little cubicles mm-hmm. for office, and I knew I loved the Lord. I took Jesus' picture and I put it on the wall. Because there I felt different.
3: The Apostle Paul wrote to the church in Corinth, "Therefore, I want you to know that no one who is speaking by the Spirit of God says, 'Jesus be cursed,' and no one can say, 'Jesus is Lord,' except by the Holy Spirit."
2: I don't know, sometimes I had a lot of doubts in myself, you know, about becoming a Christian. Two ladies were walking across the road, but I knew who they were. They were friends of mine. Mm-hmm. And I called them, "Hey, where are you girls going? We're going to the Bible study." Mm-hmm. "What? Bible study? Yeah. Is it hard?" "No." I said, "I'm coming with you guys, okay?" They said, "Sure." So I went to Bible study. And in that Bible study, they gave me a Good News Bible. Mm-hmm. And for the first time I opened it, I could understand what I was reading. Mm-hmm. I was so happy.
1: Were you?
2: I was so happy that I go to a Bible study every week. We take the bus, three of us together.
1: Yeah.
2: This man, he was a church builder, Gary Brumbelow.
1: Okay.
2: He was from the States, him and his wife. They had two boys. But he taught us lots about the Bible, taught us hymns. Mm-hmm. It's very inspiring to us. Very good man. And there I gave my life to the Lord. 1980. And I got baptized.

0: then my kids start to follow.
1: Uh-huh.
0: Accepted the Lord, got baptized.
1: Mm-hmm.
0: Take them to church every Sunday, like what Grandma did for me. I'd take them to church. They didn't complain about it. They just came along. My grandson has his own business, Warren Simon. I raised that one, too.
1: That's all right, yeah.
0: Yeah, Christopher. Oh, he's a good man. Very good. When he was small, come on, Chris, get up. We're going to church. Okay, Grandma. He said to me. But he didn't complain. We went to church. Just that he didn't like getting up because it wasn't school, you know. But now when he tells his testimony, he says to people, oh, if it wasn't for Grandma, I wouldn't be standing up here.
2: Children's children are a crown to the aged, and parents are the pride of their children.
3: I was basically raised by my grandmother at a young age. She took me in when I was, I don't even know how young, I was probably maybe about 5, 6 years old or something like that. Maybe a little bit older, but yeah, she basically raised me up until I was about 16 years old.
4: While you were living with your grandma, did you hear about Jesus?
3: Yeah, actually, at a young age, she took us to church every Sunday, and I went with her every Sunday faithfully. You know, early in the mornings, I remember her getting us up, and I'd be sleeping till whatever 9, 10 o'clock or whatever. And I remember her always waking us up, taking us to church and stuff. And so at times I didn't want to go, but I went anyways. But I remember her piling everybody into her station wagon and taking us all off to church.
4: You know, from that time on that you were going with your grandma to church, when did God really start working in your heart to know God?
3: I knew the basics or whatever of Christ and God, how he died on the cross for our sins. And as I became a teenager, I kind of started like falling away. I started getting involved in drugs, started getting involved in alcohol and stuff like that. And
4: so what happened in your life to change for you to wholeheartedly turn back to God?
3: I basically, you know, came to the point in my life where I was just at the lowest of the low. My wife, we already had her boy. My boy was 2 years old. She was pregnant with our second child. And like I said, I was in at school at that time, and I couldn't find a job, and rent was due, and my wife was going to have our baby at any time. Mm-hmm. And so God trying to get my attention.
5: When Chris came to the end of himself, it was time for God to act on his behalf. God did it in a mysterious way. For some reason, Chris was sick of his lifestyle. He no longer enjoyed alcohol and drugs. At the same time, his uncle, who had become a believer of Christ, invited him to church. Chris went to church to check it out. Somehow, his need motivated him to pray to God.
3: I just remember saying, I'm like, okay, God, you know what? I've had enough like this.
4: Yeah.
3: I've had enough. I've lived my life for myself, and I need your help. Like, I need your help right now. Like, I got rent due. I got a baby on the way. I'm sick of living this life. I'm sick of, you know, the drugs, the alcohol. I just a true, like, sincere prayer. The next day, things started happening. So Monday, I get a call for this guy for a job. I'm like, oh, sweet, because I've been looking for a job. I couldn't find a job. I just get out of Nate's, and, you know, you have it in your head that you're just, you know, you have all this education, that you're going to get a job, like, no problem or whatever, but that wasn't the case. So I took the first job I got was, like, a painting job, and then after that, Visa calls me, and they're like, hey, we want to send you a credit card. I'm like, you don't want to send me a credit card. This is the last person you want to send a credit card. I don't even have a job. I don't have no income or whatever. You don't want to send me a credit card. So they're like, no, we want to send you a credit card, and, you know, blah, blah, blah. So I don't know if that was a blessing or a curse, but anyways, I needed the money at the time. Everything kind of seemed to work out. And so I just told God, I'm like, you know what? You've done so much. Like, you've done so much for me. I'm just going to recommit my life. Like, I just recommit my life to you. Like, from this day on, I'm going to stop drinking. I'm going to stop smoking weed. I'm going to stop doing all these drugs and stuff like that. I'm going to stop living with this crazy lifestyle. That was May 2003, so about 10 years now since that date.

0: Is Farron your son?
1: Yes.
0: Tell me a little bit about him.
1: Oh, Farron, he was a young man, and when we were going to the church here in Edmonton with Brumbolo, because he was into drinking, smoking cigarettes. When he accepted the Lord convicted him about his smoking. So he had to quit. He took pass that away. He's a carpenter.
0: Oh, okay.
1: And he's got tickets for inspects and houses.
0: Oh, he does.
1: Well educated, yeah.
0: Yeah.
1: He's a good worker.
0: Yeah.
1: His wife calls him perfectionist. Everything has to be just so.
0: Oh.
1: When he goes in the house, he can look up there and he knows where the problem is. He's a good man. I love my son so dear.
0: Yeah.
2: Farron was one of the older children that Josephine had put into foster care. As he grew older, Farron wanted to look for his identity. So he returned to his home reserve and reconnected with the relatives of his father and mother. He even got involved in cultural practices there. But through it all, he still didn't find peace. So Farron went back to Edmonton. He quit drinking, but continued to use drugs. It was in a drug overdose God spoke to him.
3: From that moment, when I OD'd, something I've seen in what happened to me had me thinking.
0: Scared you?
3: Scared me, but I didn't have time to really reflect until a couple of months later when I was doing drugs. I had some flashbacks, and it scared me, and I didn't know what was happening. At that time, I didn't realize my mother, she was part of this Christian thing, and they were praying. And I guess she was, not only her, but her prayer meeting Bible study group were praying for us and for other children and for other children of the congregation that she was involved with. I do believe in the power of prayer, because not only that, it was me, my sister, and my other younger brother that more or less within a 6 month period, the Lord basically worked on our hearts and revealed himself to each one of us.
0: How can God reveal himself to you?
3: Well, when I OD'd there, I said something, a vision, like something happened. What I seen scared me. And so within that time, I was having flashbacks and I could not shake it. And so there was this missionary. His name was Gary Brumbolo. He was with Interact, or Arctic Missions at that time. And so I was talking to him, and you know, I thought I was going crazy. So I finally had the courage enough to share with him what I went through, and what I went through. He opened up the Bible, God's Word,

Christ, God reconciled all things to himself, whether things on earth or things in heaven, having made peace through the blood of his cross. And you, who once were alienated and enemies in your mind by wicked works, yet now he has reconciled in the body of his flesh through death to present you holy and blameless and above reproach in his sight. Wow, that's good news. Like our guest, you might have tried other ways of looking for peace, but ended up with nothing. I encourage you to try Christ. Faith in him is the only way to have peace with God. If you have questions or need help, call us.

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1: Rhonda Stoppy on Focus on the Family Minute explaining how a women's Bible study changed her life.
0: So they invited me to a Bible study. I'm like, I don't need another Bible study. I just want to be a better mom. But what I realized when I went to that study, and I was the only young mom in there, these women were real and they were genuine. And they talked about in scripture what we were studying, what they were in that moment being convicted of. And they shared from their successes and their failures. I can write a letter to my younger self. It does no one any good. But if I write it and give it to the next generation, which is what I attempted to do with the book Moms of the Bible, now my stories, the stories of moms in the Bible, the stories of moms in history, can mentor the next generation, and it's relational and it's real.
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my head today of how heaven might look someday. 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And as I listen, it occurs to me, everybody's got their own 13. So what's your story about his glory? 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
1: Rhonda Stoppy on Focus on the Family Minute explaining how a women's Bible study changed her life.
0: So they invited me to a Bible study. I'm like, I don't need another Bible study. I just want to be a better mom. But what I realized when I went to that study, and I was the only young mom in there, these women were real and they were genuine. And they talked about in scripture what we were studying, what they were in that moment being convicted of. And they shared from their successes and their failures. I can write a letter to my younger self. It does no one any good. But if I write it and give it to the next generation, which is what I attempted to do with the book Moms of the Bible, now my stories, the stories of moms in the Bible, the stories of moms in history, can mentor the next generation, and it's relational and it's real.
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It would take a miracle to wash me.

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1: Potential. For I know the plans I have for you, declares the Lord. Plans to prosper you and not to harm you. Plans to give you hope and a future. Jeremiah 29:11. The late Ed Wood, a former Indian Life board member, was one who believed in realizing potential. I'll tell the story as it was told to me, the unstretched version. Yep, read on. Ed's teenage daughter had just graduated from high school and wanted to go to college in Phoenix, Arizona, a long way from their Winnipeg home. Ed believed in encouraging people to stretch their wings to reach their potential, so he gave her his blessing. Mom wasn't quite so sure. The first month and a half went okay, but then things quickly unraveled. The reasons are still somewhat vague. Baby girl is phoning and wanting to come home, and Mom and Dad want her home too. Put potential aside for a while, we gotta go get her. There was a car rental company that was running a $99 unlimited mileage special that very weekend, and Ed was a great one for recognizing potential. He and Jean picked up the car on Thursday night just before closing time. Then they started driving, hard, steady driving. They got in Saturday sometime, loaded her and her stuff up, and headed back to Canada. 6,400 kilometers round trip. At 7:45 Monday morning, Ed nonchalantly handed the keys in and thanked the rental guy, who just about fainted when he saw the mileage. Yes, Ed could certainly maximize the potential in almost anything. Sometimes we don't see the potential that is there, whether in a person or a situation, but we were all created by God to be someone very special. Don't ever forget that. Oh, and that daughter? She works in the income tax industry, loves her job, and inherited something pretty big from Dad, a belief in realizing potential. Lord, help me become all that you created me to be. Only you can do that.
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2: 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And it's Satan wants to keep us stuck in our shame so that we don't proclaim boldly the gospel. 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
3: That's Rhonda Stoppie offering insights from God's word about how you can step up and be a more effective, godly mom. And what a great message for this Mother's Day weekend. Rhonda's back with us today on Focus on the Family with Jim Daly. I'm John Fuller, and we're so glad you've joined us.
4: John, it was a great conversation last time. I'm so looking forward to this one. You know, you think about it, especially as guys, we're going, okay, moms of the Bible. But there was great content in there. And you know, so often, I mentioned it last time, we're looking at David and his courage and all the kind of masculine attributes of people in the scripture. It was actually really insightful to hear about a woman's heart in the Bible, mm-hmm. how she was doing what she was doing for the reason she was doing it, whether it was Rahab, whom we started with, right on through to Esther, who wasn't a mom, but she was a stepmom. And, you know, the application of that was eye-opening for me.
3: There was good application.
4: 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It was just really good. And I'm looking forward to getting back into it today.
3: I am as well, Jim. And the title of the book that we're really covering here is written by Rhonda Stoppie, Moms of the Bible, Life-Changing Lessons from the Fearless, Flawed, and Faithful. Give us a call. We'll tell you more. 800, the letter A and the word family.
4: Let me just say, how many of you moms feel fearless, flawed, and faithful? I mean, that's a great draw just to pull you into the program. Rhonda, good to have you back.
2: Yes, and moms on any given day feel fearless, flawed, and faithful.
4: Depends on the
2: rise and the fall of our hormones, of the hour, of how much sleep we didn't get the night before.
4: You know, I appreciate that. And again, I appreciate the fact that we're made in God's image, and we really do concentrate on the masculine attributes of God. We don't concentrate on the feminine attributes of God, and he's all of it, right? He presents as the Father, but we're made in his image. You're made in his image. So how you think as a woman is as much a part of God as how I think as a man, right? I don't know. Maybe I'm the only one having this epiphany. But it just, to me, it seems like

0: stop. You know, that it matters.
1: Yes.
0: How your wife thinks
1: matters.
0: How your mom thinks matters. So explain that to us. How does a mom think?
1: 1,000 things going 1,000 different directions all at once.
0: That's the best part of mom.
1: And doing 1,000. It's funny because now that I'm a grandmother of 15, mostly very small grandchildren.
0: Now you're bragging.
1: And no, well, and they'll say, Nana this, and Nana can you that, and Nana can you this. Because like Steve and I will watch all of them. And now that he's retired, he's really been amazing how much we've watched all the grandkids. But they'll say, Nana, I need this. And I'm like, Nana does one thing at a time. But when you're in the thick of it, you are literally trying to keep all those things going, and you do sometimes just feel overwhelmed. I can remember being hormonal. I had postpartum depression after my third child. I did not know what it was. I didn't identify it because I'd never had it. But it's a very difficult season, because especially when you're a believer and you're like, I need to take every thought captive to the obedience of Christ. I need to handle these emotions, and I'm having a really difficult time. And then trying to pretend like you're okay. Go to church on Sunday, everything's fine, smile. The kids know you just yelled at everybody in the car before you got into church. So when we are hormonal, when we are, you know, we snap, we lose it, going back to that child, or if you, you know, undid yourself on dad in the car and the kids listened, going back and asking their forgiveness. You want forgiving people raise forgiving people. So when you teach your children how to ask forgiveness and to forgive, that becomes a normal part of their life too. You know, the world changers in history that God used, their first teachers were not theologians. They were moms in history for their time who God handpicked for those children. And that's who we are. And we are flawed and we are fearful, but God can make us fearless.
0: You know, and that's a good thing to emphasize. I think as parents, we tend to want to project perfection. We're people of faith. God expects, or we expect that God expects, if I could say it that way, this ability to live a perfect life. You're never going to see that. What you're going to see is we're sinners saved by grace. And to be able to get that into the hearts of our children is so important. But it comes with communication. You have to be able to express that. I'm not a perfect father. I'm sorry I did this or that, or a perfect mom, and I'm sorry I responded. It feels like we're jumping hurdles to have to express all that, and we become a little lazy, I guess, in our communication. But man, is it critical so your kids have a context for who we are so they don't walk away and say, you're just a hypocrite, or my mom and dad were hypocrites. Start with, yeah, that's why we need Jesus.
1: Right.
0: Because we're all hypocrites. We can't live a perfect life. I mean, but you got to communicate it, is my point.
1: And it's relational, and it knits their hearts to our hearts. So, like, I can remember growing up, my parents were both teenagers, and they just learned on the fly. I mean, and they weren't believers until later.
0: They were teenagers when they had you.
1: When they
0: had
1: me and got married.
0: Because I'm sure they were both teenagers.
1: Yes,
0: at some point.
1: There you go. Thank you. Yes, they were my mom was a teen mom, and my parents were teenagers. But what I needed was real examples from real people that were going to help me in my journey of motherhood and marriage. And, you know, Steve was in youth ministry. I looked around at the teenagers in our youth department who had a good relationship with their parents.
0: Oh, that's good.
1: That invited friends over to their house for all the things. And I was like, I need to know what those ladies know. I want to be friends with those older women. And like I mentioned in the last episode, old ladies know stuff. They are the ones that God calls in Titus 2, the older women, to teach the younger. That's the journey woman teaching the apprentice.
0: Yeah.
1: So they invited me to a Bible study. I'm like, I don't need another Bible study. I just want to be a better mom. But what I realized when I went to that study, and I was the only young mom in there, these women were real and they were genuine. And they talked about in scripture what we were studying, what they were in that moment being convicted of, and they shared from their successes and their failures. I can write a letter to my younger self. It does no one any good. But if I write it and give it to the next generation, which is what I attempted to do with the book Moms of the Bible, now my stories, the stories of moms in the Bible, the stories of moms in history, can mentor the next generation, and it's relational and it's real. And when I watch these women have relationships with their kids, and their kids wanted to follow the God of their mother because they had a relationship with her and they wanted the God she served, that impacted me more than a list of do's and don'ts as a mom.
0: Yeah. You know, when we're looking at the perfect mom and we're saying there isn't one, no one's going to be perfect, but actually there was one until the fall, Eve. And here she is, a beautiful home, I'm assuming, and a loving husband, and would walk in the garden with the Lord. It doesn't get much better, right? There wasn't sin in their lives at that point, but she and Adam gave that all up for some reason. What was your observation with the perfect wife and mother up until?
1: So you know how when people say, "What do you think, you're God's gift?" She was.
0: Yeah, right.
1: She was God's gift to Adam. She was perfect. She was beautiful. She didn't worry about her image. She was made in the image of her God. She knew who she was. And yet, one day, she wanted a little bit more. Man, that brings tears to my eyes. That lie from Satan, just a little bit more. You're missing something. This is something God's withholding from you. He caused her to question God's goodness. And there are seasons in our lives, especially when we're not content, because the Bible says godliness with contentment is great gain. Satan knows that. So if he can steal away our contentment, he can wedge in where we start questioning God's goodness. This marriage isn't what I had hoped it would be. I deserve better. This child that I have isn't measuring up to my expectations. I need to press them harder because I'm a people pleaser and I want people to think I'm a good mom. So I'm going to make my kids measure up to my expectations so people will think well of me,
0: Yeah, look out.
1: right? People pleasing is not pleasing. And yet it's so easy, especially in this social media world where everybody posts the most beautiful picture of their family. Look what I made for dinner last night. And we're all eating keto now. And I have an Etsy store and I'm making little dresses out of pillowcases on my side hustle. And look how perfectly dressed my kids are at church. And you're like, my kids had Cheerios for dinner last night. I'm hanging on by a thread. And we feel like they have something we don't have. We don't see the whole picture, but we get discontented. And that's what Satan did with Eve. Just a little bit more. See this fruit? Just a little bit more. Just to touch it. Just to nibble at it. Just a taste of it. And she bought Satan's lie. And in it, the world just came crashing all around her. And then she offered it to her husband, who partook of it also. The Bible says Eve was deceived. Adam knew what he was doing and willingly ate of the fruit. But as wives, we can be so easily deceived by a little bit more that we press our husband, work, put in more hours. I want a nicer car. Do this or do that. We can push our husbands toward something that maybe they wouldn't pursue. In the book, I tell a story. After my first daughter was born, I left corporate America. We lived in San Francisco Bay Area. I was working, got dressed up for work every day, hair, makeup, the whole thing. And I became a stay-at-home mom. It was boring. And lonely. I didn't have social media back then, so we weren't like on, in contact with each other. And I was frumpy and I felt unattractive, had some weight from the baby, just didn't, oh my goodness. My first daughter was a puker. She would puke on what, who, down your back, on your clothes. My laundry load was incredible and I smelled like eau de puke all day long.
0: Oh, they puke.
1: But Sunday morning, I got dressed up for church. And it was like, I'm gonna wear my clothes and I'm gonna do my hair and I'm gonna do my makeup. And I would go to church like that was
0: All together.
1: social, like I felt like my old self, right? Because like motherhood, you kind of forget who you are. You lose yourself in
0: But
1: that.
0: that could be a good thing, can't it?
1: It once you figure out where you're headed, but in the middle of it, you're trying to wrestle, especially first time moms, you're trying to wrestle with how does this merge? So I went to church and I was pretty well dressed and I felt like I was myself. And a man at church complimented my, "You look pretty today." And I'm like, "Oh, thank you." And then the next Sunday, the man said, "Oh, you look so pretty today." I'm like, "Well, thank you." The third Sunday, I was getting ready for church, putting on my hair and makeup. And this was in the 80s, so I'm talking about putting on your hair and
0: I
1: your
0: remember those
1: makeup.
0: big hair.
1: Yeah. And I thought to myself, "I wonder if so and so will tell me I look pretty today." And it scared me. And I went out and I found Steve and I said, "Babe, I got to tell you what I just thought." And he's like, "Are you telling me you have feelings for so and so?" I'm like, "Not at all. But I'm telling you, I liked the compliment." And so I was making myself vulnerable to my husband and saying, "I need you to tell me when I've made the effort. I always think you look pretty, babe." I'm like, "Maybe you do. I don't feel pretty. I need you to tell me." But
0: That's
1: that's
0: good coaching.
1: right.
0: No, that's
1: But it
0: good.
1: is. But that's where Satan gets a foothold. in so many of our lives, it's just a nibble. I just enjoy the attention from that man at work who is complimenting me.
0: Well, it's good coaching in that if we're not doing what is needed, that helps. And don't discount it. The fact that I had to say it kind of erases it. Don't do that. Right. Just say, I need a compliment here and there, because it's, you know, when others compliment me, it's distracting.
1: And then when they forget, don't give them the silent treatment and they're going, what's wrong? And you're like, if you don't know, I'm not going to tell you. That doesn't work. They are going to forget. So then you say, I got a new dress. Do you like it?
0: Yeah.
1: How do I look today? You coach them, because the Bible says that men are to live with their wives according to knowledge, and you're the coach. We don't even know who we are every 28 days. How are they supposed to keep up? We tell them what we need as we need it.
0: That's a good point.
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0: Rhonda, one of the things that I found with Gene is the need for community. You know, sometimes people will describe, and I'm talking about people that know, social scientists. Men are kind of loners. You know, we certainly will go out and hang out with guys, but usually we're doing something. We're going to play golf. We don't sit around and have just a cup of tea and talk about what's going on in your life. It's just not what we do. We got to be doing something. So we can isolate very easily. Women need community. They thrive in community. I love the fact that my wife has two girlfriends from kindergarten and they still get together. And that's amazing. I have one friendship from college that I stay in touch with. But, you know, it's just that's the epitome of what I'm talking about. Speak to the importance and, you know, Bible moms, but the importance of women in community and what you need, not just what you maybe want to do, but the need for women to be connected.
1: Well, let's talk about Naomi. Naomi's husband was like, babe, I got a great idea. We're going to leave our home among our people, among our community. And there's a famine here. So we're going to go to Moab because it's better there. And I can make a living there. And we're going to stay there for a while. We'll come back, but we're going to go there for now. And Naomi trusted her husband's dream. Okay, we'll do it. And pulled her away from her people.
0: Mm-hmm.
1: And put her in a community of idol worshipers who literally sacrifice babies on the altar and burn their babies to the god of Chemosh. How lonely for her.
0: Yeah.
1: And she had her two sons, and then her husband dies once they're there. So she doesn't even have her companion, her best friend. And then her sons marry Moabite women, not Israelite women, which is what was the command for the Jews. And then she doesn't even have that community with her Moabite daughters-in-law, but she's there for them. And then her boys die. And in between that time, the daughters-in-law can't conceive. So she deals with infertility. I understand infertility. I have 8 grandchildren in heaven. And then finally, Naomi's like, that's it. I'm going home. I got to go back to my God. I got to go back to my people. And she says, time to go back to my community, right? And she goes back and she stops and she says to Ruth and Orpah, go back to your people. I have nothing for you where I'm going. And Orpah's like, peace out. I'm going back to my gods, going back to my family. But Ruth says, your God will be my God. Your people will be my people. Think about what triggered Ruth to make such a covenant to God. Mm-hmm. She watched Naomi go through the most destitute, lonely, heart-wrenching experiences that a woman will ever walk through. And in those trials, she wanted to go back to her God and her people. And sometimes your trial's not about you. Sometimes your children are watching you go through something that you never, ever dreamed you would have to endure. But that trial validates your testimony to them. And that trial is what brought Ruth to want to follow Naomi's God.
0: It didn't end there, though, because, of course, Ruth is being courted by Boaz, and Naomi becomes kind of a very specific mentor to Ruth during that time. Describe that relationship and reaction, what was happening.
1: Well, she brought a Moabite woman first into a people of Israel who did not like the Moabite people. So she has to coach her how to live in that community without offending and, you know, go here, glean in this field. And the Lord so providentially puts Ruth right in the field where Boaz is. And Boaz sees her and he's an older guy and he's like, you know, protecting her. And he's her kinsman redeemer. And Naomi's like, oh, my word, he's the one who can marry you and get all this, buy us back, all the things. I don't have time to tell the whole story. But Naomi walked her through all of that. Older women who have walked through the deepest sorrows of life, their value of their advice, because they've lived through those trials. We suffer sometimes, you know, it's not for our own story, but it's to help someone walk through their story. Instead of just shaking your fist at God and saying, if you love me, you would not have let this happen. Sometimes our trial's not about us. It validates our testimony to a watching world, and especially to our children and our grandchildren.
0: Yeah. In Moms of the Bible, you recognize unnamed moms. Every young man in the Bible has a mom, right? So you talk about the mother of David. And we don't know her name, but you believe she was a great mom. What gives you that conclusion? He was a crazy man. He's out there fighting lions and bears at, what, 11, 12? You sure she was a crazy mom?
1: She doesn't get a shout out in scripture. I'm like, wait a minute, you're David's mama and we don't know your name? That to me blows me away. I can't wait to meet her in heaven one day and introduce myself. But the point of that is we raise our kids to send them out into the world. We launch them into the world. And for most of us, our names will never be known, and that's okay. God calls us to live in the anonymity of motherhood and letting God be glorified in the lives of our child. I think of in the Bible, I also talk about moms of the Bible, Daniel, Shadrach, Meshach, and Abednego.
0: Yeah.
1: These boys were young teenage boys, and they get taken into captivity along with all of Israel into the Babylonian captivity, and they're chosen out to be special. Attractive, smart, we're going to make you some advisors to the king, change your name, and we want you to eat the king's food. And those four boys say, that's not food that God allows us to eat. I'm just thinking they're piling on the bacon and all the thing. They're like, no, we're not allowed to eat all that. Everybody else ate it. But those four boys told the person in charge of them, we're not going to eat that. And he said, no, you have to, because you're not going to put on weight. And if you don't look good, I'm going to look bad and I'm going to suffer the king's wrath. So you got to eat this food. And they're like, give us an opportunity to just eat what we're asking you to let us eat. And if we don't look better at the end of that season, then, you know, we'll talk about it, I guess. And they were great. So what gave those boys that courage to stand up when all of the people in their generation that had been taken into captivity were going, God doesn't care about us. Why do we even want to hold those standards? He let us come into Babylonian captivity. Those four men stood up and said, nope, I would love to know who their moms were. Because there was a foundation there. And I'm sure their dads poured into them also, but this is a book about moms of the Bible. I am not discounting the influence that dads have. My husband was an amazing father and grandfather, and I know the impact that fathers have. But those people were so strong that when Shadrach, Meshach, and Abednego later were like, we will not bow. Even if you put us in the furnace, and even if we die, the Lord could rescue us, but even if he doesn't, we will not bow. Wow. What an influence someone had on their youthful years, and on Daniel too, who became an advisor to so many of those, you know, the Babylonian king and the Persian king, and just who was their mom? I don't know. But one day we're going to meet them in heaven, and we're going to celebrate the influence that they had, not only in their generation, but in my generation, because of the influence that their sons had in history.
0: It's just, it's funny to humanize them that way. I'm thinking of what you said about meeting David's mother. And she goes, "Oy, he gave me so many ulcers out there in the wilderness. It was terrible."
1: Oy vey. Well, and he fought a lion and he fought a bear. And I'm thinking, if my son came home and said, "Hey, Dad, so cool today. I was taking care of the sheep, fought a lion, fought a bear." I'd be like, "Awesome." And then I'd tell my husband, "He don't work for you no more. Just get somebody else."
0: It's funny to think outside of the box,
1: and
0: as
1: yet,
0: we say.
1: Because she wasn't a helicopter mom.
0: Yeah.
1: And didn't rescue him from those battles.
0: He learned the skills.
1: God was using those to give him the courage to one day say to Saul, "I don't need all your armor. God gave me victory over a lion and a bear, and I know he will give me victory over this giant." Don't rescue our kids. When God sends the trial, we get mad at God. We shake our fist. If you love my kid, trust the Lord has a process, and he is refining them and us for a purpose that we don't know anything about.
0: Rhonda, you have landed the helicopter, as we say, right there, because that's the best modern day advice is encourage, teach, and then let your kids experience life so that they can honor the Lord. And that's a good parenting job when you can do all of that. So thank you for being with us. This has been great.
1: I've really
0: enjoyed this. I
1: wasn't
0: so sure coming in going, okay, mom's at the Bible.
1: John
0: and I have to connect somewhere. But again, I just have loved the insights, and it's just really good. So thank you for doing the mom thing.
1: I'm excited. This is the last of the book. My heart is so filled with hope for the next generation when I consider the influence that you moms will have as you raise your children and nurture them in the Lord. The influence of unnamed mothers have shaped nations, inspired leaders, nurtured artists, motivated ordinary children to accomplish extraordinary things. Mm. Let's go forth arm in arm, moms, in our ministry of motherhood for his kingdom and for his glory.
0: Great place to end. Thank you for being with
1: Thank
0: us, Rhonda.
1: You.
0: This has been great.
1: Thank you.
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0: And let me mention, your generosity to Focus on the Family is helping moms in powerful ways. A woman named Grace said this, "Thank you for all you do. You've provided me with wisdom and hope along the path to becoming a woman and mother of three young children." Kelly said, "You've helped me as a single mom raising kids on my own. I had so much to learn and so much that I didn't realize until I heard your program. I'm so grateful." And finally, I love this comment from Nancy. She said, "Focus on the Family has been faithful through the years to bring our family back to faith and hope in Jesus. We are grateful for your message of forgiveness and the Father's love."
6: God has been so good to work through this
0: yes.
6: ministry in such fantastic ways.
0: Yeah, and we want to invite you to join us in this work as well. 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
1: Rhonda Stoppie on Focus on the Family Minute explaining how a women's Bible study changed her life.
0: So they invited me to a Bible study. I'm like, I don't need another Bible study. I just want to be a better mom. But what I realized when I went to that study, and I was the only young mom in there, these women were real and they were genuine. And they talked about in scripture what we were studying, what they were in that moment being convicted of. And they shared from their successes and their failures. I can write a letter to my younger self. It does no one any good. But if I write it and give it to the next generation, which is what I attempted to do with the book Moms of the Bible, now my stories, the stories of moms in the Bible, the stories of moms in history, can mentor the next generation, and it's relational and it's real.
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